0: friends and neighbors far and wide, from the 615 to the Great Divide. If you're a regular listener, you know how the rest of that bit goes. My name's Charlie Worsham, your host for this Air Castle Community Hour on 650 AM WSM. Welcome to the show, everyone. This is my first time to sign on to these amazing airwaves as the next member of the Grand Ole Opry. I can't believe I'm saying that, but a few weeks back on the Ryman stage, I was playing in Vince Gill's band, and he invited me to join the cast of the Grand Ole Opry. That's a lifelong dream right there. I just couldn't bring myself to interrupt the piece of music you just heard. Kicking off the show today is a piece of music that was a seminal influence for me. That's Marty Stewart on the mandolin and Earl Scruggs on the banjo from Marty's record, The Pilgrim, which was a pivotal body of work for my young mind, my young heart, my young picking fingers. And I very much intend to play that song with Marty Stewart the night of my Opry induction. More details on that soon. Speaking of that Opry induction and seminal influences and records that changed my life, you're about to hear something totally different. The only similarity there is it's got a lot of banjo and it's in the key of D, but this is the reason I play banjo, y'all. The song you're about to hear. This is Mike Snyder, Grand Ole Opry member, singing his classic comedy song, Puttin' on the Dog, also known as the Fur Coat Song. It's the reason I play banjo.
1: Since all her friends has got one, my wife is wanting one too. A fur coat and I ain't nothing else gonna do. Said she looked real classy, make me proud of her, if I'd run down to the store and buy her a fur. Well, she put me to thinking how the dog's gonna swing it kind of deal. She knows we can't afford nothing like

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She French kissed me when she seen her fur. 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She's been complaining lately, so

0: She's been real depressed since I backed out over the cat. I believe she's gonna smile real big when I show her that new fur hat.
1: That's Mike Snyder here on 650 AM WSM. You're tuned into the Air Castle Community Hour. I'm your host, Charlie Worsham. That song right there about Mike Snyder running over a German Shepherd on Highway 22 and making a fur coat for his wife out of it. Well, that right there, y'all, I saw him play that at Opryland Theme Park when I was about 9 years old. And the whole drive home, all I could tell my parents was, can I please get a banjo? And I did, and now here we are. Thank you, Mike Snyder, for that amazing song and the laughs and, of course, the inspiration. Speaking of inspiration, here's another Grand Ole Opry member who I am certainly inviting to join me for my Opry induction coming up. I can't believe I'm saying that. I'll be the next member of the Grand Ole Opry, y'all. What a thrill. What an honor. This is my pal Keith Urban, y'all, with one of my favorite songs from his catalog, Days Go By.

One of the classics from Grand Ole Opry member Keith Urban, Days Go By. You're tuned into the Air Castle Community Hour here on WSM, 650 AM to be exact, and I am your host, Charlie Worsham. I will be the next member of the Grand Ole Opry, y'all. I'm shouting it from the rooftops. How can you not? I want to share with you a new piece of music from an album I released last month called Once Upon a Second Time Around. This song features my buddy Stephen Wilson Jr., and if you notice, the title of the last song was Days Go By. Well, the title of this song is Years Go By. It's yours truly featuring Stephen Wilson Jr. on WSM.

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Welcome back to the Air Castle Community Hour here on 650 AM WSM. I'm your host, Charlie Worsham. That was brand new music from my friend and yours, Jaron Johnston. You may know Jaron from his band, the Cadillac 3, and you may know Jaron's songs. He wrote songs like Raise 'Em Up and Meanwhile Back at Mama's. Pretty handy with that songwriter's pen, if you ask me. Well, Jaron is a longtime pal, and he and I co-produced my most recent body of work, an album that I released back in August 7th, to be exact, the same night that Vince Gill invited me to be the next member of the Grand Ole Opry. Can't believe I'm saying that. I'm celebrating it this whole show. I hope you don't mind. But here's the title track for that album that Jaron and I made together. It's called Once Upon a Second Time Around.

That's a brand new song from yours truly. My name's Charlie Worsham, your host for this Air Castle Community Hour here on 650 AM WSM. That's the title track from an album that I released last month on August 7th, once upon a second time around. It has been a labor of love. It's been a few years in the making. I'm so proud that those songs are out in the world. I hope you will go check out the other tunes on that record. We had a lot of fun making it. As a matter of fact, the song I'm about to play you is one of the songs that for a minute there was in the running for my album. It's a great piece of music. I didn't write it. Someone pitched it to me, and I thought, boy, I hope I get to sing this. As it turns out, the Brothers Osborne get to sing it. Here they are now with their latest song to be released ahead of their album, Watertown, which will be yours next month in October. Go pre-save that thing. For now, you'll have to settle for this. It's Brothers Osborne with Bottle It Up.

Welcome back to the Air Castle Community Hour here on 650 AM WSM. I'm your host, Charlie Worsham. That was brand new music from Zach Top. I think he's cooking up a whole batch of new songs, but for now, we're just going to have to settle for Good Girls and Cowgirls. Now, y'all, I spent the summer out in Vince Gill's touring band. As a matter of fact, on Friday, August 7th, on the stage of the Ryman Auditorium in the middle of his show, he invited me to be the next member of the Grand Ole Opry. Can't believe I'm saying that. Got so much more exciting news to share with you on my upcoming induction night. But let's get back to cowgirl songs, because in the set list every night on Vince's tour, you guessed it, his cowgirl song, one of my favorites of all time. Here he is now with What the Cowgirls Do.

Shoot that thing. That's Vince Gill, y'all, here on 650 AM WSM. You're tuned in to the Air Castle Community Hour. I'm your host, Charlie Worsham. This summer, I had the privilege of playing in Vince Gill's touring band, and that was one of my favorite songs in the set every night. But I would be remiss if I didn't tell you about all the great new music that Vince is making and releasing. He has a project called 50 Years From Home. It is over 70 songs, all but the last two editions of this. What it is, it's a monthly EP, which is six or seven songs of all new music. Each EP has kind of a theme to it, and it's all about Vince's life. It's all of his creative, all the corners of his creativity, from bluegrass to rock and roll to country music and everything in between. Great songwriting. Check it out, 50 Years From Home. He left home in 1975. And in 2025, he realized, I want to celebrate those 50 years. I'm going to put out nearly 80 songs, and he's doing it. And I get the privilege of interviewing Vince every time he releases one of those EPs. You can check out those interviews on YouTube. If you know anything about me, you know that Vince is my North Star. He's certainly going to be a key part of my Grand Ole Opry induction that's coming up. I can't believe I'm saying it. And he has been a massive influence in the music that I make. And as I celebrate a record I put out last month called Once Upon a Second Time Around, I want to share a song with you that is a direct ripoff of One More Last Chance. I told Vince, I said, man, I kind of stole your guitar riff. And he said, that's okay. I stole it from Eric Clapton. And if you know me, you know I grew up in Mississippi. So I figured, well, heck, Eric probably stole it from a Mississippi blues musician. So the riff is just coming home. But here's a song from yours truly off my new record. It's called Blue Collar and a Purple Heart.

Welcome back to the Air Castle Community Hour. I'm your host, Charlie Worsham, here on 650 AM WSM. Of course, that was the great Dolly Parton with My Tennessee Mountain Home. I feel like the whole world just has a broken heart losing Dolly. What a force for good in this world that she was. She is a compass for all of us, no matter what we do, but certainly if we're hillbilly singers. I can't think of anybody who had a greater impact on making the world a better place. And I was so privileged to actually cover that song with my friend Ashley Monroe just a few nights ago on the Opry stage, where I will soon be a member, and I can't believe I'm saying that. But I know Dolly was a treasured member of the Opry, and I am determined to make good on my membership to honor her legacy and all of the ways in which she just did the next right thing. One of the highlights in my full career, hands down, anything else, it's hard to compare to this, but twice, as a session musician, I got to play on a song that Dolly sang on. I'm going to honor Dolly for the rest of the show, and I'm going to play those two songs for you. This first one is a Tom Petty song, part of a Tom Petty tribute record. It's always been one of my favorite Petty songs, and now it's one of my favorite Dolly songs. Here's Dolly Parton with Southern Accents.

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1: 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I'm your host for this Air Castle Community Hour. My name's Charlie Worsham. It was a privilege to play acoustic guitar on that song for her, a Tom Petty classic, Southern Accents. Of course, once Dolly sings it, it's just a Dolly song, if you ask me. I think the whole community of Nashville, honestly, the whole world, is brokenhearted about losing Dolly a couple weeks ago. But boy, are we grateful that we got to be around at the same time as her. I saw a post somewhere online, you know, some billions and billions of years in the history of the planet, and you know, how lucky were we to live at the same time as Dolly Parton. And that kind of rings true for me. You know, I got two kids at home, and we're an Imagination Library family. I stand by this. If Dolly Parton had never written or sung a single piece of music, her contributions to philanthropy through the Imagination Library and all the many ways in which she made the world a better place still puts her at the top of my Tennessee Mount Rushmore, if you will, or just amazing American legacies. We're sending our love out to Dolly's family, and I'm going to sign off on the show today playing for you the other song that I was privileged to work in the studio and play on that Dolly sang on. This is from my dearly departed friend, Leslie Jordan, who put out a record a few years ago of collaborations called Company's Coming, and obviously, because Dolly's on it, it's the best track on the record, y'all. This is Leslie Jordan featuring Dolly Parton with that classic hymn, Where the Soul of Man Never Dies. I'm Charlie Worsham. I'll see y'all next month.

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4: 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I'm your host, Chuck Mead, and in the next hour, we'll be spinning records, cracking wise, and swapping great stories. This month, my guest is country music musician, songwriter, and singer Joshua Headley. Now it's time to face the music. I hope everybody's having a nice summer. I have to confess that this is the first summer in my whole life that I haven't stepped foot in a swimming pool. I don't have one at my place. I don't belong to any club or YMCA. Nobody's invited me over to their pool. I've been pretty busy, though, in all fairness. But still, it's hard to call it summer if you haven't jumped in a lake or a pool somewhere, no matter how many ice cream sandwiches you eat. I guess it's not too late. I'll just have to chalk it all up to the summertime blues. That's what Eddie Cochran has here on 650 AM WSM Radio, the Summertime Blues.

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0: My guest this month is the trifecta of music. Great songwriter, great singer, great musician. He has 3 critically acclaimed records under his belt, and you can see him every Monday night at Robert's Western World here in Nashville, playing his brand of country music and Western swing music. Please welcome to the show my friend, Joshua Headley. How you doing, Head?
3: Hey, man. How you doing, Chuck?
0: Hey, what year did you come to town?
3: 2004.
0: 2004. Was that like right after you got here that we did that gig at the Ryman? That was that vanity gig at the Ryman? It was you and me
3: pretty
0: and Dave
3: close,
0: Rowe.
3: Yeah. Yeah. We probably did that in 05, I bet. Like, because I moved in September of 04, so... yeah, it was probably pretty quickly after that.
0: Yeah, for a long time, I'm like, yeah, he's a damn good fiddler player. But I didn't know that you could sing so well. I mean, you have just like this natural country voice. It's amazing.
3: Oh, thank you.
0: A big fan, dude.
3: Thank you.
0: I'm not coming on to you, though.
3: Well, the feeling's mutual on both accounts.
0: Well, I figure you're my Lower Broadway brethren.
3: Yes, of course.
0: We come from the same spot.
3: Yeah.
0: Only you've been playing there a lot longer than, well, actually, since I've been playing back there again. But you told me you've been playing there for 20 years now?
3: Yeah, I started Fanfare Weekend of 2005.
0: For you newcomers, that's the CMA Fest.
3: Oh, yes, that's right.
0: We still call it Fanfare sometimes.
3: You could meet the stars, man.
0: I know, and it was all out at the fairgrounds.
3: Yeah.
0: Everybody was really sweaty.
3: Yeah.
0: And everybody had their own booth, all the stars, you know.
3: And it's funny, like, in the music video for Mr. Jukebox, there's this, like, old general store facade that I'm like, you know, because it's supposed to be this meta thing about making a music video, you know, so there's a blue screen behind me, and then there's this general store facade, and the facade in the video is one of Alan Jackson's Fanfare meet and greet booths from years past, like the very same one.
0: What I really liked about Fanfare was that not only did you get to meet the big stars, but also, like, the singing dentist had a booth. It was all so down home. And I remember one year we begged, you know, it was at the fairgrounds here in Nashville, and we begged to have a petting zoo in our booth. And they're like, you can't have animals. And we're like, it's at the fairgrounds. aren't we in the goat and rabbit building or something, you know? It didn't quite work out. We did hunt a guy down one time and give him a haircut. That was a good moment. There was always a bunch of a shtick like that, you know, because it was just more, people were a little more approachable.
3: God, I just missed when I should have been here.
0: That's what I say, though, too. You know, I didn't get here till 1993.
3: Yeah.
0: And I wish I'd have come like 10 years earlier, because then it really, you know.
3: Yeah.
0: You know, I got here and I got to get up with some of the guys, you know, like Bill Monroe, you know, and Cowboy Jack Clement. You know, I got to, you get up with the teachers like that.
3: Yeah.
0: And that, and there's not too many of them left, you know. But there's new teachers. Now Ricky Skaggs is a teacher, and Marty Stewart, of course, and Connie Smith is still around. She'll tell you what for.
3: She's the best.
0: The Rolls Royce of country singers.
3: The Rolls Royce. She's got one of the best voices in country music ever.
0: Well, let's prove it. Once a day, every day, all day long.
3: Oh, man.
0: Written by Whispering Bill Anderson.
3: That's right.
0: Also a Grand Ole Opry member. Here's Connie Smith. You're listening to Face the Music with Chuck Mead. My guest is Josh Headley. But we're going to listen to Connie Smith.
3: Yes.
0: Right here on 650 AM WSM Radio.

0: That's Miss Connie Smith here on WSM Radio. You're listening to Face the Music. What you just told me while we were playing that record.
1: Yeah, my steel player, Eddie Lang, his two bosses are, he plays steel for Bill Anderson and Connie Smith.
0: Eddie Lang.
1: Yeah, Eddie Lang.
0: Not to be confused with the guitar player from the 30s, Eddie Lang.
1: Yeah, or cowboy Eddie Long.
0: Man, you're getting in the cracks now.
1: Yeah.
0: You grew up in Florida, right?
1: Yes.
0: They play a lot of Western swing down there in Florida?
1: No.
0: A lot of Bellamy Brothers, though.
1: Oh, man, you are not lying.
0: Don't they own part of the state now?
1: They might as well. That's who I'm voting for governor.
0: The Bellamy Brothers, they're both.
1: Both of them, yes.
0: Have you ever hung out with those guys?
1: Not really. I think when I did the country music cruise, I think we were in a room. I think you were there, and the Bellamys were there, and the Gatlins were all in the room. And, brother, the jokes were flying. The Gatlins were, it was rapid fire.
0: You can't stop Rudy Gatlin once he gets
1: it
0: started.
1: Was Rudy. Rudy was just like, it was not quite Mark Miller, joke a mile, but pretty close.
0: Pretty close. He's a friend of the show. Rudy has actually been a guest on here. I'd love to get the Bellamys on the show a little bit. You know, I go way back. We played with them a bunch in the 90s.
1: Yeah.
0: Back in the day. In fact, we did this big German TV show with them once. It was a big deal. And yeah, they're always great guys. I see them on the plane. Hey, where are you going?
1: Dude, Let Your Love Flow is an absolute gem.
0: It's like people use this word, they just throw it around, iconic,
1: yeah.
0: But it really is iconic. I mean, it was a crossover hit.
1: Mm-hmm.
0: It was a hit everywhere. That summer you couldn't get away from that song. And then it was in a movie called Little Darlings.
1: Wow.
0: Yeah. Christy McNichol.
1: Ah.
0: Yeah. That was before your time. I was a projectionist. I was a movie projectionist, and I ran that movie.
1: Oh, really?
0: But yeah, it was a big hit. It had Matt Dillon in it too, and who else? There was another notable star.
1: What was it called?
0: It's called Little Darlings, and it was a coming of age, and it was unusual because it was a girl coming of age film. It was like 1979, I think. I want to say. 1979, 1980. You can look. The people at home can look it up.
1: Yes.
0: At Tatum O'Neill. That was the other star.
1: Mm.
0: Yeah. Well, we've been talking about it. We need to play the iconic song, Let Your Love Flow.
1: Let's go.
0: Bellamy Brothers, Florida Zone.

0: That's Bill and Me Brothers here on 650 AM WSM Radio, the Air Castle of the South.
1: That's right.
0: You're listening to Face the Music with Chuck Mead, and my guest is Mr. Joshua Headley. So, your first record, what year did that come out? 16?
1: 18.
0: 18.
1: Yes.
0: And that was on Third Man.
1: Yes.
0: That was Mr. Jukebox. That's such a cool song.
1: Thanks.
0: And I still can't get that one measure. It's just, I don't know how you do it. Y'all are better than me.
1: I just wanted to make it like, speaking of Little Darlin's, I just wanted to kind of channel Little Darlin paycheck on that.
0: Oh.
1: With those hits and stuff.
0: Man, when they released the Country Music Hall of Fame in the 90s, released a bunch of those Little Darlin's.
1: Oh, yeah, I got them.
0: That CD is... it was in my CD player in my car for a whole year.
1: Yeah, I mean, we all know Paycheck from the Outlaw stuff. And then when you hear him sing that Little Darlin stuff, it's like, oh my God, this guy's the best singer ever.
0: He was incredible.
1: Yeah.
0: And he did that, I think. It overlapped when he was George Jones's band leader and bass player. And
1: yes,
0: that's him singing on Love Bug, the high harmony. And, you know, two great singers like that, that's just unbelievable. And I think they influenced each other. I don't care what's been said in other podcasts.
1: Shout out Tyler.
0: Yeah, yeah. Well, Tyler Manko, I enjoy his podcast, the Cocaine and Rhinestones. If you get a chance to listen to that, y'all listen to podcasts. It's really, really good. In-depth. But I still say, you know, there's no way you could sing together without influencing each other.
1: I agree. And if you listen to early Jones records, he didn't really start singing like Jones until a little bit later, and I think probably a lot of that had to do with singing with the two of them singing together, you know,
0: just dragging those vowels out,
1: adding extra L's where they don't belong. Lilv.
0: Well, we've talked about it enough. We got to play one of these tracks from the Little Darlin years in the 60s. Johnny Paycheck writing these cool songs. How about Since I Let Go of You, I'm Barely Hanging On to Me, here on WSM Radio.

0: Johnny Paycheck from the Little Darlin' label years. Since I let go of you, I'm barely hanging on to me.
1: I love it.
0: How did I get so distorted, so young in life? It's really good. Well, what we should do is, because you were inspired by that, we should just go ahead and play a track, Mr. Jukebox.
1: Yeah.
0: I mean, let's go ahead and do that. This is Joshua Headley. I mean, I know usually we talk a little bit longer in between records, but since we just played that one and he said it was an inspiration, it's not a ripoff by any stretch of the imagination, but you can tell where your heart is, and that's in the right place.
1: Yes, always.
0: Well, you go ahead and introduce it. Well, I'll let you forward announce this thing.
1: This is a song that I wrote about growing up the way I did and playing music since I was a little kid down in Florida. It's called Mr. Jukebox here on 6:50 a.m. WSN.

0: See, what did I tell you? You people that like country music, you're going to like Joshua Headley, unless you're already a fan, which I am. You hit all the right, numbers. And I know that, you know, you're like me, and I kind of read in your Wikipedia. I just was curious. I mean, I've known you for a long time. I didn't really have to look up any of this stuff, but I just like your quote, you know, how you're really into like the Nashville sound era of country music, but you still like Ronnie Millsap. You still like Jimmy Rogers. I mean, it's all part of the story, really.
1: Yeah.
0: And the weird thing now for me is that for younger people, even than you, oldies are now like Alan Jackson. and George Strait and Pam Tillis. That's old timey.
1: 90s country is having a renaissance right now. That sound, that late 80s, early 90s Nashville sound is just, that thing is cooking right now. That Ella Langley's about to surpass Whitney Houston for longest time at number one.
0: Really?
1: Yeah, Choosing Texas. It's about to surpass I Will Always Love You.
0: Oh, how could that happen?
1: It's happening, brother.
0: Ella Langley.
1: It's an earworm.
0: Really?
1: Yeah, that song is good.
0: Well, we should play it.
1: Yeah.
0: What's the name of the song? I have to plead ignorance. I don't think I've heard this.
1: It's called Choosing Texas.
0: You
1: know, it's a pop song. It's country, but it's a pop song. Country is pop now. It's
0: Southern rock.
1: Yeah. Well, I mean, it's just the most popular music right now, it seems to me.
0: Well, that's what pop stands for, isn't
1: exactly.
0: it? Popular music.
1: Yeah. I was just thinking about this last night when I could not sleep, how pop music is not a genre, but a chart. But yeah, it's a great song, I think. It's well written and got a good melody, good chord changes.
0: Choosing Texas.
1: Choosing Texas.
0: Here on WSM Radio.

0: That's L.L. Langley.
1: Yeah.
0: She's in Texas.
1: It's a good one.
0: It's a good one. You've been playing since you were a little kid. Did you grow up like in your family band or something?
1: No. I'm the only musician in my family.
0: Really?
1: Mm-hmm. Yeah. I mean, my brother, I have a brother and my dad could sing. They didn't, really. My brother, you know, you get enough drinks in him, he'll get up a karaoke night, but, you know, they didn't sing. They were more into athletics. And then I came around, and I think my dad was just so excited to not have to go to any more peewee football games. I asked for a fiddle when I was three, and they were, didn't, you know, I was three, so they didn't really pay attention. But then when I asked again at eight, they got me a fiddle.
0: That's a great age to start.
1: Yeah, I agree.
0: I think you kind of have to do it that way.
1: Especially an instrument like fiddle or, God, could you imagine steel guitar? Like, I had one once, and I sold it for $250 and a quarter pound of oregano.
0: That's a pretty good trade.
1: Yeah, it wasn't bad. A little Showbud Maverick.
0: Oh, wow.
1: Yeah.
0: What year was that?
1: I don't know.
0: You don't know.
1: It was one of the, it, I mean, it
0: 70s
1: was
0: sometime or 80s?
1: Probably 80s. It had that brown. It looked like it was made out of one of those, like, particle board folding chairs or folding tables, you know, that they put wrestlers through.
0: Yeah,
1: it was brown, like, laminate over particle board. But I spent about a month trying to figure it out, and then it's been about 6 years as a place for me to put my clean laundry while I was folding it.
0: Well, it takes a certain kind of person to play steel.
1: Oh, an insane one.
0: Yes.
1: Yeah.
0: I told you the difference between a steel guitar and a coffin. With the coffin, the dead guy's on the inside.
1: Yeah,
0: yeah, sorry. Steel players classic. Don't like that that joke, but it is funny and slightly accurate.
1: I don't yeah. know. There's
0: it, but they're thinking about all these different chord positions, and then the guys that play the pedal steel are thinking about where to put their feet and everything too. I don't know how they do it.
1: Me neither, man. That, like, I thought drumming was

0: a lot to separate, like both feet and both hands. And then Steel came out of nowhere and was like, what do you do with your knees, man? Nothing? Well, guess what?
1: There's a great photo from the late 50s of all these classic Steel players backstage at the Opry looking at like one of the first pedal Steel guitars.
0: Yeah.
1: And it was really telling because there's like three lap Steels in the photo too, like straight Steels that look abandoned in the background. Like they all just left to go look at the new thing.
0: Yeah. The shiny new toy. Yeah. What can we do with this?
1: All of them, but Jerry Bird, he wouldn't have it. He moved to Hawaii so he could play straight Steel. For those of you who don't know what we're talking about, the original Steel guitar was, they called it the Hawaiian Steel mm-hmm. guitar, and it had no pedals and no levers or anything. It was just straight, you know, and you played it with a bar and everything, but you had to curve the bar to get different chords. Yeah. And it really, you know, it takes a lot of finesse.
0: Yeah.
1: And, there's some masters of it, you know, Herb Remington, Jerry Bird mentioned him. Don Helms was great at it with Hank Williams.
0: Yep.
1: And Johnny Seibert with Carl Smith. All those guys just played straight Steel. And then in the 50s, I don't know, who was it that first put the levers, the pedals on it so that you didn't have to turn the bar to get a different chord? You just... It made it, some strings go a half a step down. So
0: yeah. I don't know who decided. I guess it would, was it Schott?
1: Or? I think it was Schott Jackson.
0: Yeah.
1: Chris Scruggs could tell us.
0: Scruggsy.
1: We don't have a hotline to Chris right now, no. But he could
0: tell
1: us.
0: Should have a red phone with just.
1: Scruggs.
0: I need to know something.
1: Ask Chris. A friend of the show.
0: Of course.
1: Well, what we should do now is play a song that has a straight Steel in it.
0: Yeah.
1: That's something that people always recognize. Let's do Cold, Cold Heart.
0: Yes.
1: By Hank Williams. One. And this is the great Don Helms playing Steel guitar. And then we'll play somebody playing pedal Steel.
0: Oh, yeah.
1: This is what we call A-B-ing it in the business. Hank Williams on WSM Radio.

0: Okay, that was the great Hank Williams, and that was Don Helms playing steel on that, and it was just straight steel with no pedals. And now we'll give you an example. What could we play that's a good example?
1: Oh, you know what's a great example? Especially with the intro, Ray Price, Bright Lights, and Blonde-Haired Women.
0: There we go. And that's
1: the great Buddy Emmons.
0: The great Buddy Emmons, exactly. I'll let you introduce this one, too.
1: Yeah. You're listening to Ray Price and his Cherokee Cowboys, Bright Lights and Blonde-Haired Women from the album Nightlife on WSM.

0: Now, you see how lush that sounded?
1: Mm-hmm.
0: All those, you know, it really does. You know, I have nothing against it. The straight steel guys, they really...
1: Well,
0: I one of them described it as we play straight steel, and pedal steel is the difference between an artist and a house painter. And I don't really believe that.
1: That's ridiculous.
0: It is ridiculous.
1: Yeah, that's a ridiculous statement. If anything, it's like Windows and Mac.
0: Yeah, yeah, there you go.
1: It's two sides of the same coin.
0: Right.
1: Let's not fight, boys.
0: Yes, let's don't. Because they both sound great.
1: Yeah.
0: I think the steel is making a little bit of a resurgence, too.
1: I've seen some younger folks playing steel guitar lately.
0: I love it.
1: Yeah.
0: They mostly play sort of Ralph Mooney-like. And Ralph Mooney played with not only Wynn Stewart out there in Bakersfield, but he was a longtime steel player for Waylon Jennings.
1: Yeah.
0: And he had a definite signature and a style on the pedal steel that, you know, that's what you want. People recognize the player or the singer. That's what you want.
1: Yeah. Short travel on the changes. Just bang. Like,
0: yeah,
1: there was not much bending. It was just like note. Like, I love that.
0: Yeah, I do too. And yeah, so they're both great. Let's just say they're both great.
1: I think Waylon described Moon one time as the foot that made Merle Haggard famous.
0: That's pretty good.
1: Yeah.
0: I like that a lot. Well, man, hey, if anybody's in town in Nashville and they're here on a Monday night and they don't think they have anything to do, you need to go down and see Joshua Headley, because it's always a great show, and he knows just about every song. I think you know more than I ever did down there.
1: I was thinking about it the other day about how many it could be. It's definitely in the hundreds for sure. I don't know. It couldn't be 1,000. That's a lot of songs.
0: It's, well, you build it up.
1: Yeah. I'm still learning them. I love it.
0: I get it. I've been, I always try to do something new down there. You got 4 hours.
1: You got 4 hours, and, you know, you can, sometimes, some nights you can just do whatever you want because people are doing their own thing. And you could just be up there with your band and just kind of play for each other. And that's when it's kind of my favorite.
0: You got a killer band, too.
1: I love them.
0: It's one of the best country bands that you'll ever see.
1: And you are back now
0: at
1: Roberts.
0: I do it once a month, Thursdays.
1: Look at that.
0: I know. Late night. I can stay up.
1: The king is back.
0: I can stay up that late once a month.
1: Dude.
0: Unless I'm on the road, then I get on Elvis Hours pretty easy.
1: It's tough. That just having one late night shift a week for me is enough to mess up my sleep schedule forever.
0: Yeah.
1: Yeah. You get home at 3.
0: Yeah.
1: And then you watch TV till 5.
0: Because you can't sleep. You've been standing up there for 4 hours trying to entertain people.
1: Plus, I probably took a nap before I went down there.
0: I have to have a disco nap.
1: You have to have a nap before you go play a late night shift downtown. It's the only way to make it through. Some caffeine, a nap, and then some caffeine these days.
0: Well, man, thanks for being on the show.
1: Thank you for having me.
0: We just about ran out of time. We got to play a lot of cool music on this show. I like that. There wasn't a whole lot of talking, but there was enough.
1: Yeah.
0: That we got to know you.
1: It's radio, man.
0: That's right. Let's leave with one of your songs. I like that Biscuit song.
1: Fresh Hot Biscuits. My favorite food.
0: The video makes me want to go to Cracker Barrel.
1: That was such a fun, and all the most of the women actresses in the music video are Roberts Western World bartenders.
0: Well, of course.
1: Yes.
0: Bring it on home, baby.
1: Yeah, you got to keep. You got to bring everybody with you.
0: Fresh biscuits. Thanks, man. Thanks for being on the show.
1: Thanks, Chuck.

Well, that wraps up another episode of Face the Music on WSM Radio and streaming on Route 650. We appreciate you all joining us this month. Thanks to my guest, Joshua Headley. And also a big thank you to our producer here at the station, Zach Bennett, for editing it all together. And of course, my undying gratitude goes out to all the fine folks at Roberts Western World on Lower Broadway in Nashville, Tennessee, Music City, USA. Till next time, I'm Chuck Mead saying peace, love, and earnest tug.

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1: Won't you come out tonight? I don't know how long I'll stay.
0: Wynonna, Shaky Graves, Maggie Rose. Tennille Towns, His Golden Messenger.
1: In the middle of it all, just a little one.
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4: Well, hello, folks. This is Dom Flemons, the American Songster, and welcome to another episode of American Songster Radio on WSM here in Nashville, Tennessee. I'm here with my wonderful wife and co-host, Vania. How are you doing, Vania?
5: Hey, I'm doing all right. It's great to be back on the radio show.
4: Well, we've got a really great episode for you. We're going to be talking with the wonderful Lindsay Liu, an amazing folk and bluegrass artist I've known for many years, and her brand new record, Bluegrass Women. This is one that Vania kind of sent over, and it landed on my desk, and I just thought it was an amazing album. What brought you to this record?
5: Well, it was so great that Lindsay Liu's team reached out to me, and they sent me the album, and I listened to it right away and just thought this would be the perfect fit for the radio show, especially since recently you just launched your own black string band and bluegrass group, the Traveling Wildfires. I felt like it was a great way to bring in the conversations of women in bluegrass, and to be able to talk with Lindsay Liu, I know, was something that you were really looking forward to as well.
4: Absolutely. I've been following her career for a long time with Lindsay Liu and the Flat Bellies, and this is an amazing addition to her catalog of recorded works. But, you know, without further ado, let's just go ahead and jump right into it. But before we do that, we're going to have a wonderful little packet of music playing. And so we're going to start out with I've Endured from the late, great Ola Belle Reid, sung by the wonderful ladies on Bluegrass Women. And then, kind of keeping on our Ma Rainey theme that we had on last episode with Gay Adegbolola, we're going to have Lindsay Liu's version of CeCe Ryder, in which she's singing the wonderful intro verse that Ma Rainey recorded way back. Not everybody does that. And then we're going to end out this little packet of music with one of my favorite songs from the Watson Family record recorded years ago. This is a song that was written by Doc Watson and his wife, Rosalie Watson, a tune called Your Lone Journey. So here we go with a little bit of music, and we'll be right back with a conversation with Lindsay Liu.

0: 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And after this commercial break, we'll be back with more music and a conversation with Dom and Lindsay Liu.
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4: Well, hello, folks. We're back with another wonderful episode of American Songster Radio. My special guest, Lindsay Liu, and we're going to be talking about her brand new record, Bluegrass Women. Lindsay Liu, it's such a pleasure to have you on the program, and it's so great to reconnect with you because it has been a few years since I've seen you.
5: Yeah, thanks so much for having me.
4: Absolutely. You know, like the last time I saw you was over at the Folk Alliance conference, probably around 2014. And in my mind, it sticks out because there was just an epic jam that went on really late at night. You know, back then you were still doing Lindsay Liu and the Flatbellies. Uh-huh. And there were quite a few different folks around, including another fellow who's been on the program with me, Billy Strings. And so you all were sort of like a cohort of musicians that were bringing in sort of a new era into a bluegrass that was coming out of the Midwestern areas. And yeah. It's amazing with this new project what you've been able to do. And I don't know, are there any memories from that year that stick out in your mind?
5: Oh man, yeah, 2014 was the year before we made a record called Ionia, and I'm actually getting ready in the next couple of days here to drive back up to Ionia for Billy's Freak Fair festival that he's putting on in his hometown there. I happened to get off the about 18 months of living out of a storage unit and just touring so much. We were playing like 200 shows a year around that time, traveling around with myself, Joshua Rilko, Mark Lavengood, and PJ George. And we would always go back to Michigan, which is where, you know, Billy's also from, and Green Sky Bluegrass and all these, just this really sweet music scene that we had there. But we didn't have like a home to go back to for about a year and a half until 2014. I put out a Facebook message and said, like, I think I'm ready to have a home base if anybody knows of a spot. And the grad student who I'd worked for in college hit me back and said that he had a house in Ionia that was just sitting there empty. Didn't have a kitchen sink or countertops or anything, but it was there if we wanted it. So we moved all our stuff in from the storage unit to one of the bedrooms in that house and did dishes in the sink and jammed in the dining room and just had a great time having that as our headquarters for a little while, and loved the way it sounded to play music in that dining room and that the empty, you know, wooden floor, high ceiling. And so we hired some people who are good at field recordings to come and record the record that we ended up calling Ionia that we put out that year. So that we would have been at Folk Alliance, I guess, at the beginning of that year. And then in the fall, we made Ionia, and we made it in October, and we had it in hand to bring for a tour we had in Germany in November. So it was really quick turnaround. But we just did it all live, and lots of memories from that year, just working our butts off and really creating a sound that was very much our own, but born out of the rich, you know, bluegrass history and music, you know.
4: Without a doubt. And I mean, there's been so many new, updates and life changes and everything since that time, which is, it's crazy to think that that's been just about 10 years ago now.
5: Mm-hmm.
4: You know, but you've got this new album, Bluegrass Women. I mean, to me, this is, in terms of scope and in terms of quality, I believe in some ways, of course, this is an album with your name on it, but I feel like you've sort of, you've reached into the same space where a group like the Nitty Gritty Dirt Band reached with their mm-hmm. album, Will the Circle Be Unbroken, in the early 1970s, where mm-hmm. you've really brought together not only bluegrass women, as the title implies, but you're bringing different women who have been advocates for bluegrass and from different generations, also from different geographic locations. You're bringing in from the four corners of the country, north, south, east, and west, and Midwest, mm-hmm. To come together to make this wonderful record. And it's just so impressive. I was extremely moved, because I guess when I think about it, and I'd love to hear your thoughts on this, when I think of female contributions in bluegrass, there's an early history of it where there might have been guest female vocalists or featured female vocalists or maybe instrumentalists in early bluegrass groups. But of course, Hazel Dickens and Alice Gerard sort of are kind of the folks that they really broke new ground for women in bluegrass. Mm-hmm. So with this album, how did the idea come together to make it? And then sort of where do you see this in the larger timeline of women in bluegrass?
5: Yeah, so, you know, there is a noticeable lack of women among the forebears of the genre. You know, when you think about the music, where it came from, you know, there's a father of bluegrass, but there's not a mother of bluegrass. And there's, you know, you think about Bill Monroe and you think about Flatten Scruggs and you think about the Stanley Brothers. You don't really think about the fact that Sally Ann Forrester was a woman who played accordion in Bill Monroe's band for a time, for a couple of years there. Cause she's a little bit of an anomaly. Like you say, Hazel and Alice, you know, in the '60s and seventies were a bit of an anomaly, of women in the spotlight. Same thing goes for Ola Bell Reed. Seemingly sort of exceptions to the rule in a genre where most of the people in the spotlight, most of the people putting out records and really creating the foundation of the music and bringing it to a wider audience were pretty much all men. So when I found out that, you know, that songs like I Only Exist, and which I learned from the Stanley Brothers, from Ralph Stanley singing it, or All I Ever Loved Was You, which I learned from, you know, Ricky Skaggs and Keith Whitley singing it in Ralph's band. When I found out that those songs were written by a woman, as a woman in this music who loves this music and who's playing this music and who's a part of a really beautiful time in the history where all of a sudden there's like a big shift happening, right? Where you had, you know, you had people like Ola Bell and Hazel and Alice sort of paving the way, people like Sally Ann Forrester and Murphy Henry and, you know, a handful of women, Lori Lewis, you know, paving the way. And then you've got people that's sort of like, I guess between what you think of, when I think of first and second generation, I think of like first generation would be people like the Stanley Brothers and Bill Monroe and Flatten Scruggs. And then second generation feels like people like Tony Rice and you know, Jerry Douglas and Bela Fleck and Sam Bush. Those feel like the two, you know, David Grisman. And David Grisman, of course, played on Hazel and Alice's records. So there's crossover, and you've got people like Ola Bell Reed, you know, crossing paths with Doc Watson. You know, it's all interconnected, but there's just so few examples of women that, as a woman, like I said, who loves this and who's in a time where now, after these pioneers have come and paved the way, there's and you had this next generation, people like Molly Tuttle and Sierra Hall. Now there's like so many 16-year-old girls coming up shredding in the guitar or playing the mandolin. And, you know, you just see such I'm seeing such a turnover where there's so many more women. And even in my age group, the fact that it was easy for me to send a text message out to like 20 of my friends and put together, you know, basically four bands for 4 days in the studio a month after I texted everyone. And I've only scratched the surface of all of the amazing women who are pickers in the scene right now. It's like a really sweet time to be alive, and to be a part of the history of this music, to be witnessing this almost a balance, striking more of a balance of having women and men both present and represented in the scene. But even still, it's like all of the women on this record have been, on more occasions than not, the only woman in the room, the only woman at the jam, the only woman on the studio session, you know, the only woman at the sound check at the gig. So it's like, it just felt like a sweet time to make a record like this. And you mentioned, you know, the Nitty Gritty Dirt Band, Will a Circle Be Unbroken record. There's all these records that, you know, things like the Bluegrass Album Band and David Grisman's Home Is Where the Heart Is and Bluegrass 95, records that, you know, a bunch of super talented, awesome dudes have come together and done cross-generational projects like this that honored the music and the people that paved the way. But there's just not really an example of it that puts the focus in the spotlight and highlights women's roles in this music. So kind of going back to, like I said, finding out that these songs that were standards to me were written by women just felt like a delight. It felt cool. It felt like an encouragement. It felt like, oh, there has always been a place for women's voices in this music. It's not just now. It's been, you know, this has been unfolding since the beginning. I don't know. It just felt like a cool thing to draw attention to, as a matter of highlighting our belonging, you know, a woman's voice belonging, in the music and in the ever unfolding story of bluegrass music.
4: Well, I think that's absolutely wonderful. And that comes across when you're hearing the album. There's a reverence for the history, but there's also this, there's like, it's almost like a collective breath of fresh music that's coming out of the collaborations. Well, I was going to ask about this at the end. So it sounds like the Nitty Gritty Dirt Band, there's going to be a volume 2 and volume 3, maybe even volume 4, to make a full quartet of records of the bluegrass women sessions, which I hope. I'm just going to throw it out there. I'm going to make that prediction because, I mean, 10 tracks is amazing, but my only criticism was, boy, I wish I could hear even more of these amazing bands being put together. And that was one of the questions I was going to ask as well, because in terms of production, I mean, it's an almost women producing the record as well. I see a couple of gents' names here on some of the kind of the finer tuned details here and there on assisting, but I just think it's wonderful that you were able to bring a full production where it isn't an all-female project and an all-female production that's coming together and pushing women songwriters into the forefront. But you mentioned the bands. How did you go about doing this? Because I was wondering if it was done all at one time, or if it was done in chunks, or if people flew parts in. How was that done? The actual recording process.
5: Yeah. So I wanted it to feel, you know, I really want, like you said, there was so much reverence here for the music, for the women who wrote the songs, for each other, for the women in the room who helped pave the way. I really wanted it to also honor the thing that we love the most about this music. And I'm sure you can agree with this, is nobody gets into bluegrass to play it on the stage. You know, we get into bluegrass because it feels incredible to stand in a circle and do that thing where like the air seems to shatter between your voices, creating harmony, and you breathe and you swell together throughout the dynamics of the song. And you're creating a living, breathing, real, raw thing together in a room, in a living room, at a bonfire, you know, whatever it is. The jam is really where this music, I think, thrives, where you get like bit by the bug, you know, where all of a sudden you realize that you are obsessed. So I wanted that felt important to me, to be able to get everybody together in a circle. And the fact that pretty much all these songs are standard songs that we have jammed in a circle many times over the years with each other, with, you know, anyone else who's into jamming bluegrass music, you don't belabor it when you're jamming. You're communicating, and it's, the arrangement happens in the moment, you know? So I wanted to bring some of that into the studio. So what I did was I texted everybody and I said, I just went back to look at some of the text messages for, Sawyer, who is one of the two, I think, men who were part of the project. He did all the capturing of the video capturing of the whole process in order to create this sort of documentary, mini documentary series that's accompanying the release. He asked me to look back at the text messages and send them over, because I think he was including them in some way in the documentary. And I realized that I didn't even tell them what the project was. I was just like, at first I just said, hey, I'm working on a project. If you want to be a part of it, let me know if you have availability in March. And pretty much everybody said, yeah, here's when I'm available for March. What's the project? You know, I'd love to be a part of it. And I told them what it was, and everybody was super down with it, sent me their availabilities. And I made this like wild spreadsheet, where I could put it all together and see when I could get combinations of people together at the same time. And I was able to narrow it down to 4 days in March. I think it was like the March 17th, 18th, 24th, and 25th. And a lot of the people live here in town. A couple people drove from, you know, not too far away. And I flew a handful of people, like Courtney Hartman. I flew from Wisconsin. Jenny Lynn, I flew from South Carolina. AJ, I flew from, she just moved to Washington, to the Pacific Northwest. And I, you know, we all gathered, got in a circle, and jammed the song.

0: mics and played it a few more times until we all felt like we had a good performance of it. And yeah, it felt really just beautifully collaborative and like it really captured the joy of playing music together in a circle, you know?
1: Oh, that's absolutely wonderful. That's why it really comes through when you're listening to the record. And of course, you're sounding absolutely brilliant on the record, being the one that's leading the charge for this amazing cast of brilliant musicians. And I tip my hat to you for having brought together the concept, reaching out to everybody, and then being able to execute this. I mean, it's just a brilliant record, you know, and it's really interesting in some ways. I'd love to talk a little bit about the songs themselves and how you chose them, because kind of like when I was doing my Black Cowboys album, even though it was something that was sort of always in the air, when I actually was sitting down with the record, I had to kind of do the hard work of thinking, okay, now I have a lot of material. How do I turn this into the album itself? And I just want to ask you a little bit about the process of doing that, because I can imagine, because you're kind of going from, I mean, there's like All I Ever Loved Was You being with Dorothy Skaggs, to Kate Wolf, to Olabo Reed. I mean, you got Swing and Turn Jubilee with from Gene Ritchie. But of course, I love the Caroline Hester version. I mean, there's Hazel, there's Ma Rainey, there's Elizabeth Cotton. And then, you know, you picked one of my favorite songs off the Watson Family record, Your Lone Journey, which is one of the few songs from Rosalie Watson that she wrote with Doc. But what was the process of selecting the tunes, and kind of at least in pre-production, I imagine in the studio, you kind of had a list ready to go, and everybody was sort of feeling what the arrangement would be. But what did that look like in taking it down from the, I don't know, 100 or 150, if you go through all through time, and getting it down to the 10 that you chose?
0: Well, I really wanted the songs to not be deep cuts, you know? Like, these songs are, the point of it is that, like, I wanted for other people to have this same delightful aha surprise moment where you're like, really, that one? Like, that song that I've been singing for years, like, that was written by Ralph's wife or by Ricky's mom or by, you know, Hazel or Olabel or Elizabeth Cotton. Like these songs are all, they're not just bangers, they're standards, you know? They're songs that I have a personal history with, you know, as someone that, like, I didn't grow up so steeped in bluegrass proper music. I grew up singing folk music with my family, but I got into bluegrass a little bit later, like in college. And so, you know, the first things that hit you are these songs are almost like mainstream in the bluegrass community, you know? They're like, so it almost feels like to find out that they're, were written by women has a little bit more impact than like if it was more of a deep cut song that you've maybe have heard or maybe haven't heard. But like everybody knows Freight Train, you know, almost anybody that plays bluegrass guitar has worked up finger picking Freight Train. And, you know, anybody, like I said, who's playing and picking in jams has sung I've Endured, you know? And like, I don't know, I just have like a personal history with all of these songs, and they're such big songs and important songs. You know, they're all songs that I've made a point of learning at some point or another so that I could lead them in a jam. Cause they're so great. They're super popular songs for a reason. They're such amazing songs. You know, and then only after the fact that I really, and now since I've been doing these interviews and talking through and processing even more.

0: more the impact of this record and the all of the meaning that it contains. And was pointed out by some of the other women on the record that, you know, hearing a song like I Only Exist or like Lone Journey that are like so heart-wrenching. I mean, like, how do you say something? How do you talk about heartbreak in a more direct, like punch you in the stomach sort of a way than I'm not living, I only exist. You know, that's like, it doesn't get more lonesome than that. Or hearing a song that was written by a mother who lost a child is like, oh, there's just like, especially now as a mother of a toddler, I can't even like talk about that, you know, without feeling it so intensely. And I think that it is sort of part of the feminine side of the spirit to contain such a depth of emotion. And bluegrass does this wonderful thing where it allows like things like heartache and loss and even murder, you know, like really dark material to be digested or, you know, received without so much weight, because, you know, it's just like upbeat, you know, and beautiful. And so it's sort of like a cool juxtaposition to have this heartache played, you know, up tempo, or I don't know, in such a way. It's I guess it's getting a little bit hard to talk about, but or hard to put into words. But yeah, I think that especially those two songs felt like they've contained such a depth of emotion that hearing that song from a woman felt like a really radical spin. Not that I'm the only woman who's ever sung them, but to sort of feature that as a point, having thought for so many years that they were written by a man, or not thinking about that they were written by a woman, it just had a cool effect, I think. So yeah, so they were, I guess my choosing of the songs were the songs that felt like they're obvious because they're so important and so big in the scene. And so to find out that a woman was behind it gives it even more impact.
1: Well, I couldn't agree more. And yeah, I Only Exist really hit to the core of one of the sort of abstract ideas around the whole record, as we've been talking about in our conversation, where there have been movements of women in the world of bluegrass, but this album has brought together so many, I guess, you know, so many aspects of the bluegrass story and the women who have advocated for the music for so long. You know, I want to just ask one quick question about your son. You know, you and your partner, Kyle Tuttle, had your first child, Bart, and I see he's been helping mom out on the rollout and on
0: Oh
1: social media. And
0: yeah.
1: how does it feel to know that Bart is going to be able to grow up knowing that his mother has empowered the story of bluegrass women? Just kind of in a word, you don't have to go too deep into it. I know that it's a kind of a lot to think about this early on, but now he can grow up saying, "Yeah, you know, my mom did something to create a wide spectrum for women in bluegrass through this album." And, you know, of course, this being volume one, which will be then volume 10 by the time he's come of age, you know.
0: Yeah, I think that the empowerment of women is good for society. That has been shown time and time again. You know, whenever there's a community or a society where there's a lot of violence or a lot of crime or a lot of poverty, if you start by educating and empowering the women of that community, that's when you start to see a huge shift. So I think that even on a personal level, you know, having my son just from day one, come from a lineage of empowered women, I think will be good for him and his spirit. You know, we all contain both sides of the spirit. A mother and a father came together to create us, and we have our physical attributes, but our spirit, I think, contains multitudes and contains, you know, both sides of these. We both feel some things in a masculine way or some things in a feminine way. And to have the feminine elevated, and not oppressed or, you know, left absent, is just good. It's just good for the spirit. I love that, you know, he was in me the whole time I was making this record. He was there. He took part in this, you know. He was putting weight on my bladder and pressing against my lungs. And he was within me. We were one when I was singing all of these songs to track. And my producer, Shawnee Gandhi, who was making sure everything sounded true to the instruments and making sure everything got captured just beautifully. She's about 2 months behind me, I think. But she also had her little girl inside of her, growing when she was doing this. And Phoebe Hunt, my dear friend who played fiddle on Won't You Come and Sing for Me with Tatiana Hargraves. You know, she came to the studio with her little boy. I think he was about 5 months old. And she and her mom and little boy came to the studio, and she laid down the fiddle and vocals for me on that track. So there was this really beautiful presence of motherhood too, which is such a powerful aspect of the feminine that was present here. So yeah, it feels really special and really great. You know, it's like a really hard truth for all of us to realize at any point that your mom is not just your mom. You know, it's like, wait, your whole purpose in existence isn't just me. You know, which, yes, it kind of is in a way. Once you become a mother, it's like, yeah, nothing is actually more important than my little boy. You know, my mom called me the other day to tell me how proud she was of this record, and of my work. And I was just like, sorry, I can't talk to you right now. And then, you know, Bart and I we're in the middle of something here. 'cause he is my whole world, you know, but also it's important for me as his mother to have, you know, as much as I am his caregiver, which is right now my primary role. As he gets older, I'm also a role model to him. And so, you know, both of us doing this work that is good for our souls and good for the world, you know, being a service and you know, doing our soul work is just, I think, good leadership and creates a good role model. For him as he grows up and nurtures, you know, both aspects of himself, the feminine and the masculine, and, you know, has women in his life, I think it'll just be good for him in so many ways.
1: Well, that's so fantastic. I mean, I can't put into words how appreciative I was to get a chance to listen to the record and how much I'm appreciative to get to talk with you today about it. You know, one final thing, a lightning round. If I know this may be a tricky thing to do, but one word about each of the women involved on the record, if you could. What can we say about Tatiana Hargraves?
0: One word. Oh. Prodigy.
1: Allison DeGroot.
0: Oh, just beauty and fierce softness.
1: Lori Lewis.
0: Oh, power and strength and no bullshit.
1: Allison Brown.
0: Oh man, just creativity and pioneering.
1: Bronwyn.
0: Oh, again, fierce.
1: Molly Tuttle.
0: One word or one phrase, Molly Tuttle. Devotion.
1: AJ Lee.
0: Oh, like makes it look easy being so talented and working so hard, you know, makes it look easy.
1: Phoebe Hunt.
0: Oh, she's my soul sister.
1: Well, Jenny
0: Yeah.
1: Lynn.
0: Again, you know, just one of my favorite mandolin players, drive and oh, grit in her playing that I love.
1: Brittany Haas.
0: Oh, such a multitude. You know, social worker, Punch Brothers, Gillian Welch, Crooked Still, inspiration from the beginning.
1: Sierra Hull.
0: One of my favorite people alive, the grace and her presence and her ferocity of talent, again, prodigy, but the positive attitude. I mean, just I could go on and on about Sierra Hall.
1: And then the last one I'll bring up this time will be the Sarah Jarosz.
0: Such a leader and a you know, creative and cool, you know? She's so freaking cool.
1: Oh, wonderful. Well, I mean, unfortunately we've run out of time. I mean, I wanted to run everybody down: Courtney Hartman, Willa Frank, Jenna Britt, Hazy Kiyoko, and I mean, again, Lindsay, it has just been an amazing conversation to be able to speak with you about Bluegrass Women. It's an amazing record. Much success to it. Much success to you and your family. And like I said, I'm going to just predict it. I can't wait for volume 2, 3, and all the way to the future.
0: Thank you. Thanks so much, Tom.
1: And we're going to wrap it up here with American Songster Radio. Again, Lindsay Lewis. It's just been a pleasure to have you on the program.
0: Thank you.
2: 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Before we go, we just want to send our special thoughts and prayers out to Dolly Parton's family. 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
1: 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But unfortunately, that's the end of our time on this episode. 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
3: We are Doug and Talisha from the band Wild Ponies. We have a very, very dear friend in here with us today, Mr. John Bird.
2: Hey, John.
1: Hey, y'all.
2: So we're glad to have John with us. We're going to be here for the next hour or so picking songs and telling stories. He's one of our favorite songwriters, one of the best singers in this town, and just an all-around fun guy to hang out with.
3: And an amazing storyteller.
2: Yeah.
1: Oh, I can talk.
2: Some of my favorite times in town have been, you know, having a beer with John at somewhere, or having a whiskey at our house, or having coffee at the Biscuit House.
1: Shoot, yeah,
2: good conversations.
1: Yeah.
3: Oh, yeah.
1: I'm going to start with the cliche almost, Graham. Okay.
2: Okay. That's not a cliche.
1: And he's doing a George Jones song.
2: Perfect.
1: I had a professor at the University of Alabama that sat me down and made me listen to Graham Parsons. I was taking a history of rock and roll class.
2: Yeah.
1: American studies, you know. And he said, listen to this. And I was like, is this cool? Can this be cool? I didn't think this could be cool. I didn't think this was okay. Because my whole growing up in Alabama is my folks like country music, even though they like the 40s swing stuff because of their generation. But I grew up going, no, I don't want that.
2: Really?
1: And, oh, yeah. Oh, my gosh. I don't trust any Southerner who hasn't gone through a period of estrangement from their roots.
2: Oh, for sure. No, I agree with that. Yeah, I do agree with that.
1: So I was estranged from my roots.
2: Mine was avant-garde jazz. I was big into like the knitting factory scene up in New York City for a long time. It was really dumb.
1: Of course.
2: It was fun. Yeah.
1: Of course. Well, the reason I picked Graham is because he's my window into this whole thing. And he's not better than George Jones. He's not better than all the people he covered. He just said, listen to this. And he's the one that, through my, how ironic, a academic, he said, listen to this guy, Graham Parsons.
2: When was that, roughly?
1: 1977.
2: Yeah.
3: Oh, that was a great year.
1: A long time ago. I was 21.
2: Yeah.
1: But I was estranged, you know. And I'll say even later, in 1985, I was touring with the Primatons.
2: That was back before John Bird didn't rock.
1: Oh, this very true. Yeah, yeah. I was a jangle pop, jangle rocking dude, and but I was driving in this van. We were going to play CBGB's, which I was like, all right,
2: yeah,
1: finally,
2: yeah.
1: 1985, '86, and he was listening to Conway Twitty, the singer, the main guy, the songwriter in the band I was playing guitar for, and I said, why are you listening to this? And he's like, well, he's a singer.
2: Yeah.
1: I'm like, yeah, but I don't. He goes, I'm a singer. I'm listening to a singer. I'm trying to learn how to sing. I want to be a singer. And I was like, I don't get it. I'm confused, you know, because I didn't think it was cool at all.
2: Yeah.
1: And he was like, just listen. Listen to this. And I'm like, well, that's weird. And me being an academic type, I was really keen on class. So,
2: right.
1: Of course, what I heard from George and Merle and Tammy and so many is working class stuff.
2: Right.
1: I'm like, this is real.
2: This is real.
1: Like working class stuff.
2: It's real folk music.
1: Oh my gosh.
2: It's legit real folk music.
1: So it just took me, I had to come around, you know.
2: Yeah.
1: So but Graham is my kind of my window. But other people, you know, Elvis Costello did a record of George songs of country songs. That's
2: sure did.
1: A lot of people's window back into their roots.
2: Mm-hmm. Oh, for sure. Yeah.
1: Grateful Dead is a way that people could be in touch with country music.
2: That was sort of one of my ways back into,
1: is that
2: into
1: right?
2: bluegrass and old time, for sure. Yeah.
1: That's great.
2: Yeah.
3: From your wild jazz.
2: Yeah, and Alison Krauss too, to be honest. But
1: Velvet Underground or Grateful Dead. You can't be both. And so I was a Velvet Underground guy.
2: Yeah.
1: And
2: right.
1: now I realize Velvet Underground were a jam band.
2: Well, we should play a Gram Parsons song, I guess.
1: I had in mind this George Jones song just as an example of him turning me on to George. Can I tell you one quick story about Bear Jr., Bobby Bear's son? He and I were talking, speaking of Grateful Dead, there was a band at D's playing, Grateful Dead guitar player noodling. I'm like, I can't take it. I got to step out. And he goes, oh, you don't like this? I'm like, no, it's not my thing. And he said, yeah, I understand. Yeah, I get it. I said, yeah, I'm more of a Lou Reed and, you know, all that. And he goes, yeah, I know. I never got Gram Parsons. And I went, what? He goes, no, I just never got Gram Parsons. I didn't get it. You know what, man? Of course you didn't. Everybody that Graham turned me on to came to your house for coffee. It's like, Graham could do nothing for you. You know?
3: That's funny.
2: That's funny.
1: Yeah. And that's fine. Yeah. I mean, it's perfectly okay. I mean, Graham's not the greatest singer. I think he's a greater songwriter than people give him credit for.
2: Yeah, I think so,
1: but
2: too.
1: That said, I mean, it's like, okay, it's okay.
2: Yeah, it's fine. It is what it is.
1: Okay, dude. Yeah, I get it. No problem. All right, George. I mean, sorry, Graham, doing George.
2: Okay.
1: Can you try that? Right. You're still on my mind.
4: One, two, one.

0: Welcome back to the Wild Ponies Happy Hour with our special guest, John Bird.
1: This is a lot of fun. How's it going, John?
2: I feel welcomed back. I do. Thank you. Can I say, since Graham turned me on to George, my favorite George Jones song is not one you're necessarily going to know or think. It's this song, Mr. Fool.
1: I don't think I know that one.
2: Yeah. It's brilliant, and his vocal is brilliant. And
1: George's vocal.
2: And I will say this at the we're talking, you know, I'm a songwriter guy. That's my main thing. But I'm also a singer, since we were talking
1: Absolutely.
2: About, and so I think about one of the things that I learned from George Jones, if I learned something, you know, was just singing. And, you know, of course, he's, again, people don't realize how many great songs he wrote, too. Also, it's the singing, you know, for me. George is my one of my biggest. If I say influence, it's going to sound like I sound like him. That's not
1: my issue. You don't sound
2: like
1: him.
2: No. Yeah. I didn't know I sounded like Willie Nelson until I moved here. People are like, you sound like Willie Nelson. I'm like, okay, I guess. I don't know. But I'm just saying, no, it's not to sound like George. It's to sing, you know, sing as good as George. But I tell people all the time about Tim Carroll or Kevin Gordon or Amelia. It's like, I don't want to do what they do. I can't do what they do. I want to do what I do as good as they do what they do.
1: That's a great way to put that.
0: That is a great way to put that.
2: And that's what that's the thing about, you know, Nashville. The bar is high.
0: I mean,
2: you know, and that's good.
0: Yeah. When we've talked about you before and introduced you, like when you came on the trail ride.
2: Yeah.
0: With us, and we said, you know, John Bird is one of the greatest voices in the city of greatest voices. Well,
1: and it's a true story. That's exactly what I was getting ready to say. One of the greatest music writers who ever lived in this town said that. Peter Cooper, our good friend who we miss dearly, said that. So if Peter says it, I'm going to stick to it. You know? I mean.
0: So with that, I feel like we should play a John
1: Bird song. Which,
0: you know, one of my favorites is Jackknife. We loved it so much
2: my second cut.
1: Your second cut?
2: I'm not kidding.
1: I think we should play our version of Jackknife. Let's play John Bird doing something
0: John
1: else.
0: John Bird doing...
2: I would love that.
1: Because we never play
0: our stuff. Reputation?
1: Yeah, absolutely.
0: Yeah.
2: Your call.
0: Yeah. I mean, obviously. It's a great song. Yeah. Or Dirty Old River.
1: Let's
0: do Dirty Old River.
1: Yeah.
2: Love that. Yeah. About the Black Warrior River in Tuscaloosa.

0: Hey, welcome back to the Roy Acuff House here at WSM Studios. We love being here. We're with John Bird, hanging out, telling stories, playing songs.
1: Okay, I just want to mention the Leuvens.
2: Oh, yeah.
1: They're Alabama.
0: They are.
1: And so, being from Alabama, when I was 21, I was trying to get away from Alabama as fast and as hard as I possibly could. And I was going to move to a city. I moved to Chicago.
0: That's a city.
1: But on the way, I stopped in Birmingham to see a Bob Dylan show. And it was during Last Train. I mean, what's his that record with Mark Knopfler? Slow Train Coming.
2: Oh, yeah.
1: And halfway through, he introduced the band, and half of the band was from Alabama.
0: Yeah.
1: Because it was all Muscle Shoals people. I'm like, why am I leaving? But I'm like, no, I got to get out of here. I got to get away, you know. And I moved to Chicago, and of course, I worked at a record store, and guys would pull up in their vans with a Confederate flag in the back of the van. I'm like, where did I move to?
0: Right.
1: But anyway, all that's to say, the Leuvens, being from Alabama, is like made me proud of that, you know. And I met Charlie a few times, and he was nice as could be, but I said, you know, Charlie, I know you because of Graham Parsons. Yeah, I'm sure. You know, yeah. I'm that figures. And Amy Lou, yep, uh-huh. And I said, and I gave him a song title, and he goes, yeah, my version's way better, you know.
0: That sounds about right. We got to know
1: he
0: Charlie.
1: He was really, you know, tough and just like, okay.
0: Yeah, we got to know him a little bit, too. Talisha got to sing with him a few times. We opened some shows for Charlie.
1: Oh, my goodness.
0: And, well, he invited her to come do it.
1: That is
0: so.
2: I mean,
0: what are you going to do?
2: Yeah, yeah, it was pretty.
1: Oh, that's so.
0: We played with him a few times on the road down in South Carolina and Martinsville in Virginia. We played and we did the Ernest Tubbs Midnight Jamboree.
2: Yeah,
0: with him after the Opry.
2: Actually, we were the night before that. We were playing in Oklahoma City,
0: and he invited
2: us to do the Midnight Jamboree, and we said, "Oh, I don't know. We're in Oklahoma the night before," and he said, "It's an 8-hour drive. You can make it."
0: And we're like, "Okay,
2: yep. We'll be there." Yep. And we were
0: that
2: there,
0: that.
2: And
1: yeah.
2: He was a tough guy.
1: I know. And there's part of me that really appreciates that, respects that.
0: Oh, for sure.
1: You know, took no guff, just didn't. Yeah.
0: And I don't think he ever got over Ira.
1: No.
2: Yeah.
0: No. Yeah, I think it was something that, I guess a sibling loss like that, and especially when you're that tight and have that contentious relationship like they had both. You know what I mean?
1: Sure. Mm-hmm. I picked the Leuvens when I stopped dreaming.
0: Mm-hmm. Oh,
1: because I just love that song.
3: When

0: 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Tanya Tucker and Joe DiMassina find fresh momentum. Ashley McBride connects us to John Anderson's comeback. We've got your requests for George Strait and Josh Turner. And Spotlight Year 2003 brings Randy Travis and Willie Nelson back to number one. I'm Zach Bennett. 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
1: We are Doug and Talisha from the band Wild Ponies. We have a very, very dear friend in here with us today, Mr. John Bird.
2: Hey, let's talk about a little bit about what you're doing in town. Tuesday nights are a big hit.
3: Tuesday, well, it's worked out great because it's Honky Tonk Tuesday.
2: Yeah.
3: They used to be at the Legion, and it just got a little too big, and so now they're in the big room at the Eastside Bowl, and I started out at 6 o'clock. Which is my hour, my time, early, 6 o'clock, 6 to 8. It's at least me and Paul, if not a 3 or 4. Now, once a month, I do the full Auto Parts, do a band, Bird's Auto Parts, but which we just did last Tuesday. But we do that every single Tuesday, and it's great. It is the most bougie honky tonk I've ever played. But when we're playing, and I play my stuff, and it's all pitiful, sad. Try to balance it out with a little bit of hateful.
2: Sure. And,
3: but, you know, as what's his name? Towns Van Zandt said, there's only two kinds of music, blues and zippity-doo-dah.
2: Yeah.
3: And we don't do any zippity-doo-dah. So it's all pitiful, heartbreaking, sad, tragic. So I always say, if you walk in feeling bad, and you hear us singing, you're going to go, man, I thought I had it bad.
2: That's the truth.
3: You'll feel better at our expense. And that's how it's supposed to work.
2: That's how it's supposed
3: to
2: work.
3: That's the blues, baby. Yeah. And that's real, for me, real country music. I don't understand the chest thumping country music.
2: You know, oh, I don't
3: braggadocious. Yeah. I'm like, what, man? Haven't you ever had your heart broken?
2: Yeah.
3: Then you don't qualify as a singer just yet of the, of the country tunes. You know, if all you've done is break hearts. You're not there yet, you know. You need to listen to Conway and George, and I'm just saying.
2: I can agree with that.
3: So that's all.
1: Now, have you taken to actually dancing after your set?
3: Irina took ballroom dancing. My best gal, Irina, took ballroom dancing when she first came here. She was young, and she was trying to be social. And I took her to... Larmay Sox does the dance.
1: Mm-hmm.
3: She's at 7. But I took Irina one time with me, and just so we could do it, dance around. But I'm like so many musicians. I'm just terrible. You know, I don't know how I can get in the pocket with my guitar and my drummer and my bass player and whatever. But when I'm out on the floor, I'm stuttering around. I'm like,
2: It takes practice. It just takes practice.
3: I guess, you know, the thing is, when you go back there at the Honky Tonk Tuesday in the big room and you see all these young folks, and it's a lot of girls dancing with girls and girls dancing with older guys.
2: Yeah, it is.
3: And they're not mashing.
2: Right.
3: It's just that the old guys know how to dance.
2: They can dance. That's right.
3: And so the girls dance with them. And I just see the young guys, a lot of them musicians, and they're just like sitting on the wall or sitting in the back. Well, I'm like...
2: There are
3: what are
2: few,
3: y'all doing?
2: There are a few of the dancers.
1: Do you know Oliver Bates Craven? He's a great fiddler.
2: He's in Sierra Fiddler.
3: Yeah, fiddler.
2: Yeah.
3: Yep.
1: Yeah.
3: Sure.
2: He's a good dancer.
1: He's a good dancer.
3: Oh,
1: yeah.
3: He's a great dancer.
1: He likes to do
3: It's not impossible.
2: It's
3: like
2: not impossible.
3: You said, I think it's a practice thing.
1: You remember, so when Honky Tonk Tuesday was still at the Legion, one night we were there and...
2: We used to go almost every Tuesday.
1: We did. If we were in town, we were there.
2: Pre-kids.
1: And we went and...
2: Robert Plant
1: there, and Laura went up to him and asked him to dance. She was like, "If I don't, I'll regret it for the rest of my life."
3: For her.
1: But he actually had a boot. He had like a Aircast boot on,
3: and he was like,
1: "I'll take you up on it now."
2: He said, "I'll have a range." I think he appreciated it. To be honest, I think he was glad that he wasn't being treated any differently than anybody else in the room.
1: You don't think he was just wearing that boot so he didn't have to
2: I don't think so. And I'll be honest. That honky tonk. Yeah, right. That was his secret.
1: Depending on who asked.
2: Depending on who asked.
3: Fantastic.
2: I don't know, though, because that room, when they had Honky Tonk Tuesdays at the Legion, and maybe it's true what he said, Bowl, too. I love you, Sub Bowl, so much. It was an equalizer. People, you know, Jack White was there all the time. Yeah. Vince Gill was there a lot. We said, well, Emmylou Harris.

0: so y'all are just going to dance the whole time? And they're, and everybody's like, yeah.
1: Yeah, yeah.
0: And he goes, okay, hold on. And he turned to the band. They just canceled the set. And he just played all stuff he played from the American Legion or wherever in Houston.
1: Yeah.
0: He just played all stuff
1: it
0: from when
1: great.
0: He was a teenager.
1: That's fantastic.
0: And,
1: so
0: and the
1: great.
0: Band was like, okay. And
1: yeah.
0: It was very cool. I mean, very, very cool. So.
2: Yeah. Yeah. Good times.
1: So let's play another song.
2: Yeah.
1: What do you got? So what's next on your list, John Bird?
0: I have to mention Hank Williams.
1: Of course.
2: Oh, yeah,
0: because
2: you do.
0: I grew up a county over from him. First parts of my life was in South Alabama, and every person in Alabama has Hank, or family, I shouldn't say person, every family has a Hank Williams story.
1: Sure.
0: My uncle was, I can't remember what he did, it was groceries of some kind, but he would go to Hank Williams' father's store in McWilliams, was the name of the little town, it's a crossroad. And Hank died, and he went by there to see Hank Williams' father, and he said, are you going to the funeral, of course? He goes, no, I'm not invited to the funeral. And he goes, my uncle claims, he went, nobody would keep me from my son's funeral.
1: Mm.
0: So Hank's father went to the funeral.
1: Wow.
0: And it was a disaster.
2: Oh, really?
0: Oh, yeah, the ladies.
1: Wow.
0: I mean, and so my uncle was like, he was like, yeah, I did that, you know.
1: I did that.
2: I created
1: I
2: that
1: made
2: disaster.
1: That
0: I'm like, and so I would,
1: you could pick my, a different
0: I would venture
1: thing, maybe,
0: every
1: but.
0: Family has goofy, weird, one time Hank did this, one time Hank did that, or
1: yeah.
0: one time Hank's mama or whoever.
1: Right.
0: So, and I took Irina I'm just drawing a blank again, but anywhere there's a home where he grew up. It's off of 65 going
1: yeah.
0: down to the Gulf, and I took Irina, and there was a lady in there, and she was 90 years old, literally.
1: Yeah.
0: And she, was talking to us, and then this other woman comes, oh, here's Hank's cousin.
1: Oh, geez. Come on.
0: Weird. And it was an elderly lady just coming in to say hello to her friend. I'm like, oh, small town.
1: Small town.
0: It's a small
2: town.
0: Well,
2: and it's that same thing happens
1: that's country
2: in
1: music.
2: Liverpool with the Beatles. Without everybody.
0: A
1: doubt. Oh, everybody has a Beatles story.
0: It's
1: everybody.
0: Exactly, and the same with Elvis in Memphis. Everybody has an Elvis story. It's. My mom grew up in Monroeville, in Monroe County, South Alabama, and she went to the same high school as Harper Lee.
1: Oh, wow.
0: And, yeah. Well, my mom was a little older, but Harper Lee's father, like the one in the movie, I mean, my grandfather's lawyer.
1: Oh, geez.
0: And everybody thinks that's a big deal, and it is it's a big deal. But there were only two lawyers in the whole town.
1: Well, still.
0: So he was the 50-50 chance that, you know, Harper Lee's dad was your lawyer, you know?
1: I think what's cooler about that is not that Harper is the way it could have gone the other direction.
0: Of course.
1: But, yeah.
0: Yes. I hear you.
1: Yeah.
0: Oh, I know. And listen, my mom went in there when she was very young, and, you know, Harper Lee's father passed away, and her sister, Alice, was a lawyer. And mom went with her father into Alice Lee's office, which had been her father's office, and it was shambles. It was a mess. And my mom was like, this is no way to run it. This is not professional. This is not, you know. My mom went to secretary school, you know. And then my grandfather asked for a deed or a this or a that, and she goes, oh, let's see. And she, out of she just pulled it right out, like, this right here. He goes, and I'm also going to need, you know, XYZ. And she's like, well, oh, that's here, and then over here. And
1: she knew where it all was.
0: Yeah, and so my mom was like, oh, that's interesting. So
1: that's my desk.
2: That's, is it, though? No, Doug's desk is...
1: It's a pile.
2: You
1: currently,
2: if you need to find something, I can put my hands on it.
1: That might be true.
0: I like that though.
1: Yeah,
2: our
0: that's
2: son
0: teamwork,
2: says,
0: man.
2: "Mama's the best finder."
1: Mama's the best finder.
0: Well,
1: true story.
0: The Hank Williams song I picked was "I Told a Lie to My Heart."
1: Oh yeah, it's a good
2: one. That's a good one.
0: And I always say that's a song that proves that Hank must have got a hold of some Sigmund Freud and read it.
1: Yeah,
0: because it is about having two sides to yourself, and like I told a lie to my heart.
1: Yeah.
2: And,

0: All right, I have a hateful song.
1: Okay.
2: Well, you said you...
0: It's called, and I wrote it with Peter Cooper, it's called If Texas...
1: Oh, this is one of my favorite John Burke
0: songs. Texas is so great. What are you doing here? All right. But here's the thing. I was at the bar and complaining, you know, about all kinds of stuff. And I said that out loud, and Cooper said, meet me at my office tomorrow. We're going to write a song. I was like, okay, man.
1: I guess I didn't know that you and Peter wrote that together. I thought that was just yours. I don't know.
0: No, no. He had to put in the Guy Clark part. I put in the Emmy Lou part.
1: Okay.
0: He put in the Guy Clark.
1: All right.
0: And then I put in the Alamo thing, too. So,
2: So great.
1: Right. Oh, it's so good. And you know what? Texans can either love it or I mean, like some of them do. You know, they... And
0: oh my gosh!
1: Can't be offended.
0: The happiest
1: Texans.
0: People I know are the people from Texas that live in Texas. The saddest people I know are Texans who do not live in Texas. They're just
2: pitiful. That might be true.
1: Well, this is their song.
0: All right, yeah. If Texas, since Texas is so great, what am I doing here?
1: Yeah.
3: If Texas.

much rather have a whiskey blend. You say Guy Clark is your favorite son. He moved to Nashville in 1971. And if Texas is so great, well then what are you doing here? You want to talk about Texas? Well, I want to drink my beer. Porter and his girls are pretty, but I like Panama City. And if Texas is so great,

0: You have been listening to Wild Ponies Happy Hour with our special guest, John Bird. We are Doug and Talisha from the band Wild Ponies.
1: Heck yeah.
2: 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John, where can we find you, buddy?
1: John Bird Nashville is Instagram and other type things. And then johnbird.com.
0: And there's no H in that, John.
1: J-O-N. B-Y-R-D.
2: There you go.
1: There it is.

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Tanya Tucker and Joe DiMessina find fresh momentum. Ashley McBride connects us to John Anderson's comeback. We've got your requests for George Strait and Josh Turner. And Spotlight Year 2003 brings Randy Travis and Willie Nelson back to number one. I'm Zach Bennett. 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

0: A dog? 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
2: 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Ashley McBride connects us to John Anderson's comeback. We've got your requests for George Strait and Josh Turner. And Spotlight Year 2003 brings Randy Travis and Willie Nelson back to number one. I'm Zach Bennett. 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
1: My pappy said, son, you're going to drive me to drinking if you don't stop driving that hot rod Lincoln. Have you heard the story of the hot rod race when the Ford and the Lincoln were setting the pace? That story is true, I'm here to say, cause I was driving that Model A. It's got a Lincoln motor and it's really souped up, and that Model A body makes it look like a pup. It's got 8 cylinders and used them all. Got overdrive, just won't stall. With 4 barrel carbs and a dual exhaust and 411 gears, you can really get lost. Got safety tubes, but I ain't scared. 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

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That's all there is. 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
1: 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Ashley McBride connects us to John Anderson's comeback. We've got your requests for George Strait and Josh Turner. And Spotlight Year 2003 brings Randy Travis and Willie Nelson back to number one. 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
1: 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Ashley McBride connects us to John Anderson's comeback. 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And Spotlight Year 2003 brings Randy Travis and Willie Nelson back to number one. 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

0: 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Tanya Tucker and Joe DiMessina find fresh momentum. Ashley McBride connects us to John Anderson's comeback. We've got your requests for George Strait and Josh Turner. And Spotlight Year 2003 brings Randy Travis and Willie Nelson back to number one. I'm Zach Bennett. Join me for this week's Pure American Country.
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1: 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Tanya Tucker and Joe DiMessina find fresh momentum. Ashley McBride connects us to John Anderson's comeback. We've got your requests for George Strait and Josh Turner. And Spotlight Year 2003 brings Randy Travis and Willie Nelson back to number one. I'm Zach Bennett. 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

0: It's Aaron Cooper. 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

650 sounds like this. 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Route 650 sounds like this. Love can go to hell in a broken heartbeat. You're on Route 650.

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Tanya Tucker and Joe DiMassina find fresh momentum. Ashley McBride connects us to John Anderson's comeback. We've got your requests for George Strait and Josh Turner. And Spotlight Year 2003 brings Randy Travis and Willie Nelson back to number one. I'm Zach Bennett. Join me for this week's Pure American Country. 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

and make her horny. She likes ketchup on her scrambled eggs. Swears like a sailor when she shaves her legs. She takes a licking and keeps on ticking. I'm never gonna

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1: 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Ashley McBride connects us to John Anderson's comeback. We've got your requests for George Strait and Josh Turner. And Spotlight Year 2003 brings Randy Travis and Willie Nelson back to number one. I'm Zach Bennett. 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
0: 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Tennille Towns, His Golden Messenger.
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3: 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Ashley McBride connects us to John Anderson's comeback. We've got your requests for George Strait and Josh Turner. And Spotlight Year 2003 brings Randy Travis and Willie Nelson back to number one. I'm Zach Bennett. 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

0: 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There's nothing better than watching the sun rise to the sounds of bluegrass and the smell of freshly cooked Purnell's Old Folks Country Sausage. 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

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Tanya Tucker and Joe DiMessina find fresh momentum. Ashley McBride connects us to John Anderson's comeback. We've got your requests for George Strait and Josh Turner. And Spotlight Year 2003 brings Randy Travis and Willie Nelson back to number one. I'm Zach Bennett. Join me for this week's Pure American Country. Catch the show Sunday mornings 10 to noon right here on the radio home of the Grand Ole Opry.

0: 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The morning starts bright and early with opening ceremonies at 7:30 and the More Than Pink Walk stepping off at 8. 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

0: 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The morning starts bright and early with opening ceremonies at 7:30 and the More Than Pink Walk stepping off at 8. 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

0: it's Aaron Cooper. 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The morning starts bright and early with opening ceremonies at 7:30 and the More Than Pink Walk stepping off at 8. 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

0: it's Aaron Cooper. 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
2: 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I'm so excited to be back hosting this incredible morning as we come together to celebrate breast cancer survivors, support those currently facing breast cancer, and those living with metastatic breast cancer. And of course, remember the loved ones we've lost. The morning starts bright and early with opening ceremonies at 7:30 and the More Than Pink Walk stepping off at 8. 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

0: morning, there's nothing better than watching the sun rise to the sounds of bluegrass and the smell of freshly cooked Purnell's Old Folks Country Sausage. 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

0: 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And of course, remember the loved ones we've lost. The morning starts bright and early with opening ceremonies at 7:30 and the More Than Pink Walk stepping off at 8. 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
1: 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I'm so excited to be back hosting this incredible morning as we come together to celebrate breast cancer survivors, support those currently facing breast cancer, and those living with metastatic breast cancer. 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The morning starts bright and early with opening ceremonies at 7:30 and the More Than Pink Walk stepping off at 8. 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